0: Blessed with uncommon vocal beauty, the intellect to back it up, and now a thoroughly satisfying debut album, Beth Taylor is at the doorstep of stardom.
1: The album by Beth Taylor is called The Deeps Have Music. 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For KHSU, I'm Stephanie McGarry with your Monday weather forecast and community updates. Expect clear skies and unseasonable warmth inland this week, with potentially record high temperatures by midweek. Mostly sunny skies with patchy overnight fog are expected on the coast. Coastal areas will see nighttime lows in the low 50s tonight and daytime highs in the mid-60s tomorrow. And inland areas will see nighttime lows in the mid-50s and daytime highs in the upper 90s. Food for People will have distribution centers set up tomorrow in Trinidad, McKinleyville, Eureka, and Garberville. 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And now for community calendar events. Tonight, Redwood Rocks and Arcata will host Monday Night Swing Dance with a drop-in class at 7 and social dance at 8. Tomorrow, Farmers Markets will be open in Old Town Eureka from 10 to 1, in Shelter Cove from 11 to 3 in the Chippo Ale Mill parking lot, and the Fortuna Farmers Market will be open on Main Street from 3 to 6 p.m. Visiting author John Warner and Dr. Lisa Tremaine will host a discussion on AI literacy and resistance tomorrow night from 6 to 8:30 at Cal Poly Humboldt's Kate Buchanan Room. On Wednesday, Freshwater Farms Reserve has You Pick Flowers from 2 to 6. Friends of the Dunes will host Nature Storytime geared toward ages 0 to 5 from 2 to 3 p.m. at the Humboldt Coastal Nature Center in Manila. North Coast Homeshare will host an info session at 2 p.m. in the downstairs room at the Eureka Main Library. John Warner will visit College of the Redwoods Wednesday with a talk on critical thinking in the age of AI at 2 p.m. at the CR Theater. Visit our community calendar to see the full list of events or to submit your own. From all of us at KHSU, please stay safe and have a good week. From NPR News, this is All Things Considered. I'm Sasha Pfeiffer.
2: And I'm Elsa Chang. George Harrison was famously nicknamed the Quiet Beatle. To the press back then, in the 1960s, he appeared shyer, more reserved, and perhaps withdrawn than his bandmates did. And for years, people close to Harrison pushed back on that image, pointing out how honest and direct he could be, and how much he centered connection in his life with the world all around him. A new book illustrates exactly this. It's a book of photographs, many never published before, captured by the late Harrison's own camera. The book is called The Third Eye. The images show what life was like on the other side of Beatlemania, and they reveal a photographer with an unflinching eye who invited himself into other people's spaces, insisting that they reveal themselves. His wife, Olivia Harrison, curated these pages and pages of photographs and joins us now in person.

0: Let's do the numbers. Dow Industrial's up 90 points today, 0.2%, 51,267. The NASDAQ picked up 286 points, about 1%, 27,477. The S&P 500 gained 51 points, 0.2%, 7,773. Brent crude slid nearly 2% on the day to hover right around $100 a barrel. National average, by the by, for a gallon of regular gas, $4.36. That's according to AAA, down 11 cents from 1 week ago. Bonds down, yield on the 10-year T-note, 5.31%. I'm telling you, peeps. 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
2: For KHSU, I'm Stephanie McGarry with your Monday weather forecast and community updates. Expect clear skies and unseasonable warmth inland this week, with potentially record high temperatures by midweek. Mostly sunny skies with patchy overnight fog are expected on the coast. Coastal areas will see nighttime lows in the low 50s tonight and daytime highs in the mid-60s tomorrow. And inland areas will see nighttime lows in the mid-50s and daytime highs in the upper 90s. Food for People will have distribution centers set up tomorrow in Trinidad, McKinleyville, Eureka, and Garberville. 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And now for community calendar events. Tonight, Redwood Rocks and Arcata will host Monday Night Swing Dance with a drop-in class at 7 and social dance at 8. Tomorrow, Farmers Markets will be open in Old Town Eureka from 10 to 1, in Shelter Cove from 11 to 3 in the Chippo Ale Mill parking lot, and the Fortuna Farmers Market will be open on Main Street from 3 to 6 p.m. Visiting author John Warner and Dr. Lisa Tremaine will host a discussion on AI literacy and resistance tomorrow night from 6 to 8:30 at Cal Poly Humboldt's Kate Buchanan Room. On Wednesday, Freshwater Farms Reserve has You Pick Flowers from 2 to 6. Friends of the Dunes will host Nature Story Time geared toward ages 0 to 5 from 2 to 3 p.m. at the Humboldt Coastal Nature Center in Manila. North Coast Homeshare will host an info session at 2 p.m. in the downstairs room at the Eureka Main Library. John Warner will visit College of the Redwoods Wednesday with a talk on critical thinking in the age of AI at 2 p.m. at the CR Theater. Visit our community calendar to see the full list of events or to submit your own. From all of us at KHSU, please stay safe and have a good week.
0: This is Marketplace. I'm Kai Rizdahl. A gallon of diesel fuel right now, $6.32 on average, says AAA. And that is changing the mileage math for truckers and delivery companies that are driving diesel-powered vehicles. FedEx has just ordered 2,000 all-electric trucks expected to be delivered by the end of next year. California has committed $1 billion to electric truck rebate through 2030. And, you know, grain of salt because it's Tesla. But the company has just started mass production of a semi-truck that it says will be able to go 500 miles on one charge. Add all of that up, and electric trucking is starting to look like more of a thing. Marketplace's Henry App reports.
3: Harbinger Motors makes electric versions of those box trucks that FedEx and UPS use. Ever since diesel prices started climbing, CEO John Harris says the size of customers' orders has been increasing.
4: People that we were talking to about 100, now they want us to quote 500. Now they want us to quote 1,000.
3: There's not a lot of price transparency in this market, but electric trucks are generally more expensive than diesel versions for the truck itself and the charging infrastructure. On the other hand, electric

0: This is APM.
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0: Hey, it started 20 years ago when he got in touch with the Department of Defense.
1: My father became very ill, and I guess subconsciously I was afraid that his stories were going to vanish.
0: In 2019, the agency reopened Chicho's case, and in 2022, they exhumed World War II remains from an American cemetery in Italy. But they needed help identifying them, specifically DNA. They asked Juan to provide samples from living family members. Carrie Brown is a forensic anthropologist with the Defense POW MIA Accounting Agency. It's the office that uses DNA analysis to identify missing service members. She told me about the types of remains they encounter.
2: It can be anything from a single tooth or a single bone fragment all the way up to remains that still have soft tissue.
0: Brown worked on Chicho's case. She says her office identifies around 200 missing people per year.
2: So of the over 80,000 missing, we believe about half of those are actually recoverable. We don't know the percentage that's identifiable.
0: But family DNA is necessary to make an ID. Brown loves that moment.
2: I get really excited at that initial match.
0: In May of this year, Chicho's remains were matched. He was flown to Fresno on September 11th and welcomed back that day with a homecoming procession. Historian Dwight Miller was at both the procession and the funeral. He has studied Chicho. He says he was extremely talented.
3: The PE teacher had a ping pong tournament for the whole school, and he's the school ping pong champion. You know, he'd never touched a badminton racket, and he grabs one, and all of a sudden he's the best guy in the building. And so he was just a gifted, gifted guy.
0: Chicho's story has inspired generations of people. One of those is Jose Luis Aguirre, Juan's brother. Jose Luis says Chicho motivated him to join the Marine Corps. Today, he wears a World War II veteran pin with a ribbon that says Proud Family. And the Aguirre family is proud. More than 50 family members from across California came for the services.
4: This means so much, not only to myself, to my children, but my entire family, along with the Exeter community that has been so supportive.
0: Chicho is now buried in the same cemetery as his parents. A sign staked above his father's grave says, "Welcome home, son." For the California Report, I'm Amory Alvarez in Exeter.
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6: And that's the California Report for Tuesday, October 6th. We're a production of KQED News. I'm Billy Cruz. 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
11: 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Coming up, the Supreme Court takes on the case of a worker. A labor economist says his employer's investments led to retirement losses and violated an obligation to him.
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6: From NPR and WBUR Boston, I'm Robin Young.
7: And I'm Scott Tong. This is Here and Now.
8: Coming up, the Cornell case reveals what some call a legal loophole, making it harder to bring sex assault claims when a person voluntarily drinks or uses drugs.
6: Also, on the 100th anniversary of Winnie the Pooh, the great-granddaughter of the man who found the real bear explains a real Christopher Robin was allowed to visit Winnie in her London zoo cage.
9: Christopher Robin is 6 years old, alone with a bear that is bigger than him, which is Winnie.
8: And gambling apps make a lot of money off people who lose a lot. They entice the big losers to become VIP.
10: Then they ply them with perks, free bets.
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0: a production of NPR and WBUR. I'm Robin Young in Boston.
1: 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It's Here and Now.
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1: From NPR and WBUR Boston, I'm Scott Tong.
0: I'm Robin Young. It's Here and Now. Coming up, the Supreme Court takes on the case of a worker. A labor economist says his employer's investments led to retirement losses and violated an obligation to him.
4: If you invest other people's money, you have to invest it with their interests in mind.
1: Also in southern Arizona, protesters watched in horror as construction crews building the border wall tore down a giant cottonwood tree.
0: And the Appleist, Brian Frangie, famous for his not-so-subtle apple ratings, is worse, the Arkansas Black.
14: You'll probably shatter your molar if you bite into it. It's impenetrable.
0: Coming up Here and Now.
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15: Live from NPR News, I'm Lakshmi Singh. Democrats have a nearly 2-to-1 edge over Republicans when it comes to voter trust on health care costs, according to a new poll out today. NPR's Selena Simmons-Steffen with details.
16: The cost of health care is weighing heavily on voters' minds, with the midterm elections just 1 month away. That's according to the new poll from KFF, a nonpartisan health research organization. KFF's Ashley Kurzinger says they polled 1,300 people in mid-September.
17: What we are seeing is that the Democratic Party has the advantage overall among all voters on which party voters trust to handle health care.

0: Israelis are marking 3 years since the deadliest day in Israel's history.
1: What do I think about what Hamas did on 7th of October? I would say it was reckless, definitely. However, I would also want to say that the Israeli reaction to it was unjustifiably criminal.
0: We bring you their voices on the next morning edition from NPR News.
2: 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Hoot. Thanks.

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6: Welcome to NewsHour from the BBC World Service. I'm Rebecca Kesby. Today, chaos in cities across France as hundreds of thousands take to the streets to protest about the conditions in schools. There have been violent clashes. The police have fired tear gas and water cannon. Some protesters have lit fires and thrown rocks. A school teacher tells us something needs to change.
7: I know for a fact that all teenagers aren't angels. But I also know that cops have been pretty heavy-handed against them from the very beginning.
6: Also, our reporter meets Yemeni civilians determined to defeat the Houthis. The Nobel Prize for Physics focuses on neutrinos, so what are they?
8: In the ice of the Antarctic, they put hundreds and hundreds of sensors that can detect light flashes. And that is the way that they've been detecting neutrinos from outer space now for several years.
6: And Stanley Kubrick's private collection goes up for auction. First, the news.
9: BBC News with Govinda Gill. The French Prime Minister has denied that the government has ordered police repression against students after hundreds of young people were injured in nationwide protests. Sébastien Lecornu referred to injuries to pupils as accidents. Police have used tear gas and batons in clashes at several of the rallies, which were triggered by a lack of teachers and run-down buildings. Mark Lowen is in southeastern France.
10: We've been in Marseille all day, and it's been, frankly, a bit of a game of cat and mouse as thousands of protesters have constantly been moving around this city. We have followed them up different streets, trying to kind of catch them, and then the police will come in and disperse them. We saw the police firing tear gas earlier as some protesters tried to take bollards and bins to try to erect barricades. I could feel the tear gas in my eyes and mouth. The CRS, as they're known here, the riot police in France, they're at the ready.
9: Prosecutors northwest of Paris are investigating a police officer who fired a tear gas grenade at a student. Kenya's President William Ruto says the government has strengthened public health measures to prevent the spread of Ebola after the country confirmed its first case. Eight family members of the patient who died in Nairobi on Monday have been quarantined.

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2: This is Ira Glass of This American Life. 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Okay, well, either way, I'm going to tell you about it. 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
5: In Los Angeles, I'm Kai Rizdal. It is Tuesday today. This one is the 6th of October. Good as it always is to have you along, everybody. The trade beat is where we are going to begin today, about which we got a couple of new interesting pieces of data. Item number one, the trade deficit, which got a whole lot bigger in August, thanks in part to us importing more goods and services that month than we did in July. 4.3% more, to be precise. That came from the Bureau of Economic Analysis this morning. Item number two, inventory levels rose in September more quickly than they did in August, so says the Logistics Managers Index. Now, yes, trade data can be, I get it. At least we didn't start with the bond market again, right? But the reality is that any kind of pickup in imports or inventory levels can be a sign that demand in this economy is strong. But as Marketplace's Justin Ho reports to get us going, who and what are fueling that demand? Well, that matters too.
6: One big category of goods where imports are rising is the kind of stuff that goes into building data centers. Ben Ayers is senior economist at Nationwide.
7: There's a lot of extra materials, technology, and other electronics that need to be imported, particularly semiconductor chips from abroad.
6: That list also includes telecommunications gear, metals, machinery. But Ayers says it's not just AI that's fueling demand for imports.
7: Underneath that, we are still seeing a solid level of consumer demand. The main message around consumer demand is resiliency.
6: That resiliency is also one of the reasons why inventories rose in September, says Zach Rogers. He's a professor of supply chain management at Colorado State University, and he puts together the Logistics Managers Index. Rogers says this is happening despite the fact that interest rates and tariffs are making inventories more expensive.
8: Costs are high, but demand is high too. And so high demand is allowing those high costs to continue.
6: But Roger says he's also seeing signs that companies are uncomfortable making long-term bets on consumer demand.
8: Warehousing and transportation capacity is not growing to keep up with inventory.

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1: Welcome to North Coast Conversations on KHSU. 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
2: 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Corporate business model is take as much money as you can get from whoever you can get it from. First off, they mark up customers' food 25 to 30%. Then they take a percentage of the sale from the restaurant. By choosing US Vets Deliver over a corporate app, all that money stays in Humboldt County. 97% of it goes directly to the restaurants and the drivers. 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You don't necessarily have to download an app for that. If your favorite restaurant isn't in the app yet, all you have to do is text us at 707-298-9595. Say, hey, I want to order from this place. And the dispatcher will let you know when we can have a driver there. And then you place your order with the restaurant and text us back with the information. Pick up time, name on the order, and where you live or where you need it delivered. A lot of times we'll pay for the order and just be reimbursed when we deliver. Over 5.5 years, I've only been burned once, so it's okay. Most of our drivers have probably 15 to 20,000 deliveries they've done. Myself, I've done over 20,000 in the last 5 years. The customer pays less for their food. Merchant keeps more of their money so they can continue to pay their employees, and drivers get paid better. I mean, I've literally talked to restaurants that have told me we are not making a profit on corporate deliveries. 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But we're not really making any profit. 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
1: Welcome to North Coast Conversations on KHSU. 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
2: 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The thing is, a majority of delivery orders that come from corporate apps over a day's time will not make a driver minimum wage. 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The customer's getting that savings over corporate apps. 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The business model is completely different. Corporate business model is take as much money as you can get from whoever you can get it from. First off, they mark up customers' food 25 to 30%. Then they take a percentage of the sale from the restaurant. By choosing US Vets Deliver over a corporate app, all that money stays in Humboldt County. 97% of it goes directly to the restaurants and the drivers. 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You don't necessarily have to download an app for that. If your favorite restaurant isn't in the app yet, all you have to do is text us at 707-298-9595. Say, hey, I want to order from this place. And the dispatcher will let you know when we can have a driver there. And then you place your order with the restaurant and text us back with the information. Pick up time, name on the order, and where you live or where you need it delivered. 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Most of our drivers have probably 15 to 20,000 deliveries they've done. 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The customer pays less for their food. 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I mean, I've literally talked to restaurants that have told me we are not making a profit on corporate deliveries. 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The more we pay that 97% out to restaurants and drivers, the more we're helping the community, the happier I am.
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8: 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I'm Elsa Chang.
9: And I'm Sasha Pfeiffer. When the U.S. withdrew from Afghanistan in 2021, Western capitals hoped isolation would force the Taliban to moderate. But 5 years after that American withdrawal, the Taliban remains firmly in power, and they aren't backing down on their hardline policies on issues like girls' education. So at what point does diplomatic isolation become diplomatic denial? And is it time for the world to recognize the Taliban? NPR's Dee Parvaz was recently in Afghanistan, and she is with me now in the studio. Hi, Dee.
10: Hey, Sasha.
9: So the Taliban reinstated the Islamic Emirate and is in full control of the country. What is the current relationship between the Taliban and the United States?
10: Well, the U.S. set conditions 5 years ago tied to things like security and women's rights before resuming some diplomatic relations, but so far, no dice. In August, Aisha Wahab, an Afghan-American congresswoman in California, said that the U.S. should pursue diplomacy with Afghanistan, even with the Taliban in charge. And she laid this out as a path to influencing the Taliban to change some of their restrictive policies. The State Department didn't respond to my questions on U.S.-Taliban relations, but I spoke to Ronald Newman, U.S. ambassador to Afghanistan during the George W. Bush administration. And he says, despite the counterargument, the U.S. needs to talk to the Taliban about things like counterterrorism.
11: So in the end, you do a diplomatic tap dance. You say, I'm not recognizing you, but I talk to you.
9: Are there any countries that formally recognize the Taliban?
10: Just Russia. But there are over a dozen diplomatic missions open in Afghanistan, including China, India, and Saudi Arabia. Also, some European countries deporting Afghans have had to enter into some dialogue with the Taliban.
9: And within Afghanistan, how is that viewed?
10: Well, the Taliban publicizes every bit of progress. Meetings with foreign dignitaries are detailed annually on what they call their activities and achievements booklets, and those are available to the media. But how it's going depends on who you ask. Hidayatullah Zahib is an author, researcher, and he focuses on geopolitical and sociological issues. And he says the main obstacle for the Taliban in terms of diplomacy is their entire ideology. But he adds, it's unlikely that they will abandon that ideology. Some, like Abdullah Bahir, believe that the Taliban could progress in their diplomatic efforts despite the challenges within the country. Bahir lectures on civil society and democracy at the American University in Afghanistan, and he says the issue in part is that the Taliban can't get traction with the Trump administration.
12: Yet, I think diplomatically, the Taliban have been doing well. Their main Achilles heel and their main point of failure has been their internal policies, especially their social policies.
10: And those policies are slow to change, he says, due to the Taliban's centralized power structure. But he says he's confident that change will come. Now, NPR reached out to the Afghan Ministry of Foreign Affairs, but we didn't hear back.
9: There are 40 million people in Afghanistan. How do the Taliban's relations with the outside world affect all those people?
10: Profoundly, Sasha. UN figures put 90% of Afghans at near or below the poverty line. International aid was a lifeline for their economy. So the bottom has dropped out for millions of Afghans, and they're experiencing shortages in food, medicine, housing, even electricity. Hidayatullah Zahib told me that it's not just a matter of resuming aid. Progress made in the 20 years that the U.S. was present in Afghanistan is unsustainable, he said, because it was rushed, and the infrastructure wasn't built to make it last. And without that and a steady cash flow, he says that in the short run, he doesn't see the Taliban being able to meet people's needs.
9: That is NPR's Dee Parvaz. Thank you for that.
10: Thanks.
8: Huntington Beach here in Southern California is often full of people sunbathing, surfing, playing in the waves. But recently, the beach saw some unusual visitors. Sea turtles, specifically olive Ridley sea turtles. Fans of Disney's Finding Nemo might be able to guess why.
13: Leave them on the beach to hatch, and then coo-coo-ca-choo, they find their way back to the big old blue.
8: This is the first natural sea turtle nesting on the west coast of the U.S., at least that we know about, because olive Ridley turtles are normally found in tropical regions, places like Mexico, Nicaragua, Costa Rica. And we wanted to know what led these turtles to California shores. So marine ecologist Jeff Siminoff joins us now. He leads the Marine Turtle Ecology and Assessment Program at NOAA's Southwest Fisheries Science Center. Welcome.
14: Thanks so much, Elsa.
8: So what was it like to get the call at first that there were not one but two natural sea turtle nests in California?
14: Well, I have to say, I've been studying sea turtles in California for about 25 years. And when I got that call on the 16th of September, I about fell out of my chair, to be honest.
8: That's so cool. So what did you decide to do with these particular nests?
14: The original plan was to keep these nests in their original spot where they were deposited. But in the last couple of weeks, there was that Hurricane Polo that came in. And our counterparts at the U.S. Fish and Wildlife Service made a decision to move those eggs to save them because it was in a spot where surely they would have been inundated or flooded. And they're transported to a spot where they're now being incubated offsite.
8: Right, at the Aquarium of the Pacific in Long Beach.
14: That's
8: right?
14: Correct, exactly.
8: What does caring for these eggs look like? Because in the wild, these eggs are buried and they're mostly left to their own devices. Am I correct?
14: That's correct. There's no parental care with sea turtles.
8: Dang.
14: Once a mom comes up to the beach and lays her eggs, she leaves. She doesn't come back to feed them or care for them at all. And much like
8: your own kid.
14: Yeah, exactly. You're on your own. Much like in the natural conditions at the Aquarium of the Pacific, those eggs are now in what we call incubation boxes. And just being left alone in a climate-controlled setting until they develop and hatch.
8: So what do you think led to these particular olive Ridley turtles to venture up the coast of California?
14: Well, as you rightly say, also, they are a tropical species. They typically don't nest in California. We're sort of a temperate climate up here. Mm-hmm. But we're also experiencing sustained warm water temperatures for some time now. And what that has probably done is created sort of a warm water bridge.
8: Whoa.
14: That sort of creates this opening for turtles that might be in the high seas or in tropical areas to come into these temperate habitats to nest.
8: So they're not like lost.
14: In fact, they may be lost. We're not quite sure.
8: Huh.
14: Typically, sea turtles go back to nest from the very same beaches from which they hatched some 18 to 20 years prior. And so in this case, probably these females had not nested in California before. But it's a species that is incredibly flexible. And with these warm water conditions, it's very possible that they just took advantage of these warm conditions and came to the coast of California to deposit their eggs.
8: Do you think because these particular turtles, their eggs were laid in Huntington Beach, does that mean that if any of these babies that end up hatching survive into adulthood, could they come back to nest at Huntington Beach in the future? What do you think?
14: Everything we know about sea turtles would say yes. They have what's called natal imprinting, which means that once they become adults, they're going to go back to the same beach where they hatched from. And in this case, their home is Southern California.
8: I love that. A new tradition perhaps has started then.
14: We'll see.
8: We'll see. Jeff Siminoff, he's a marine ecologist and leader of the Marine Turtle Ecology and Assessment Program at NOAA's Southwest Fisheries Science Center. Thank you so much for joining us today.
14: Elsa, it's been a great pleasure. Thanks so much.